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1: The Bible is a very, very long book. In fact, it's a compilation of 66 books written by different people over about 1,500 years. So, is there an executive summary? I mean, just one bit that outlines the benefits of believing it all? I mean, here and now type benefits. Hi, I'm Bernie Diamond. Well, actually, there is. In just a few short verses, pretty much right in the middle, in Psalm 103, there is a great executive summary. It goes something like this. Ah, bless you, God. From head to toe, I bless your name. I won't forget a single benefit, not a one. You forgive me all my failures, every one of them. You heal my diseases, every one of them. You redeem me from hell and save my life. You crown me with your love and mercy. It's like a paradise crown. You satisfy me with your goodness in a beauty eternal. You renew my youth. I'm always young with you. As lists of benefits go, that's not bad. Not bad at all.
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1: I recently watched a YouTube clip of a young boy dancing. While he wasn't even 5 foot tall, he danced way beyond his years. I was mesmerized from start to finish and wanted to applaud at the end, even though I was watching him through a screen. When he was interviewed afterwards, he spoke through tear-filled eyes of being bullied at school by the other children. His peers called him names and pulled him down for loving to dance. In this realm of dance, he was like a prince, but in his real world, he was treated like a freak. This type of behaviour is not just bound to children. So often when we see or hear things we don't understand, we push them aside or build walls up so we don't have to interact. When Jesus was here on earth, he often spoke of things that went against the thought of the time, particularly in relation to God. Instead of engaging with Jesus and trying to gain a broader understanding, the religious leaders singled him out and put a price on his head. There will always be things in our world that we don't understand. But let's not miss seeing God in areas we've never witnessed him before. When we shut out another, we're shutting out a child made in God's image. I'm Linda Bailey from dailydevotions.com.au.
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2: In Washington, D.C. in the U.S. is the Museum of the Bible, where there is a room dedicated to Bible translation. 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While the length of time to translate and print the Bible varies, we know that it can take about 15 years from the beginning of working with a new language to having a Bible printed and available. This wall represents literally millions of hours of servant-hearted work to bring the message of Jesus to people in their own heart language. It seems to me that that wall in the Museum of the Bible is perhaps one of the most impressive collections of work motivated by love and a heart for the gospel that I've ever seen.
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1: The Bible is a very, very long book. In fact, it's a compilation of 66 books written by different people over about 1,500 years. So, is there an executive summary? I mean, just one bit that outlines the benefits of believing it all? I mean, here and now type benefits. Hi, I'm Bernie Diamond. Well, actually, there is. In just a few short verses, pretty much right in the middle, in Psalm 103, there is a great executive summary. It goes something like this. Ah, bless you, God. From head to toe, I bless your name. I won't forget a single benefit, not a one. You forgive me all my failures, every one of them. You heal my diseases, every one of them. You redeem me from hell and save my life. You crown me with your love and mercy. It's like a paradise crown. You satisfy me with your goodness in a beauty eternal. You renew my youth. I'm always young with you. As lists of benefits go, that's not bad. Not bad at all.
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You hold my hand, and there's a man next to you with a killer view of New York. And somehow you manage to get me talking too much. Yeah, there's a rhythm.

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1: People often ask, but how do I know if the voice I'm hearing is from God? How do I know I didn't just make it up or it was a figment of my overactive imagination? One of the best ways to test this is to ask yourself, am I willing to hear whatever God says? I can hear him say yes, but can I hear him say no? I've heard God say so many wonderful things. I'm going to promote you. Here's a beautiful house for you to live in. And I'm going to give you the desires of your heart. But I've also heard him say, leave your home. Resign from the job you love. Give this money away. And forgive that person, even if it's hard to. Are we ready to do whatever God says? Jesus said that those who truly love him will do what he asks, and it's to these people that he can fully show himself. That's his goal for all our conversation. This has been Tanya Harris of GodConversations.com.
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1: When I'm weakest, there is the greatest scope for God to glorify Himself. Hello, I'm Chuck Swindoll. God magnifies His name when you and I are weak. We don't have to be eloquent or strong or handsome. We don't have to be beautiful or brilliant, clever, or have all the answers to be blessed of God. You know what He honors? He honors our faith. Our trust in Him. All He asks is that we lean on Him, that we stand before Him in integrity and faith. God literally is waiting for us to trust Him.
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2: The story of the abolition of the slave trade is well known. People know William Wilberforce, who used his position as a politician to stop the trade. Some may know that he was supported by a very wealthy businessman, John Thornton, and those of the Clapham sect. But few know the name or influence of Hannah More. This lady used her enormous skills in writing and literature to shift the hearts and minds of the people of England. Wilberforce, Thornton and More were all committed followers of Jesus and worked together to abolish the slave trade. Politics and money made a significant difference, but so did the ability of Hannah More to use writing and literature to change people's hearts. Never underestimate the power of music, art and literature to influence a nation.
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1: Feeling like a drop in the ocean that don't nobody notice. 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
1: According to research, the number of words spoken by the average man daily is about 10,000. The average woman speaks about 25,000 words. They say that often we've used up our words by the time we finish work each day. And that's why men in particular like to grunt and nod in front of the TV when they get home. But we should make sure we don't give our best during the day and then give the dregs to the family when we get home. We must learn to be effective communicators and have balance with our words. Have you ever stopped and wondered about how many words we waste each day and how many words we use for good? In Proverbs 10 verse 3 it says, "When words are many, sin is not absent, but he who guards his tongue is wise." Let's be careful with what words come out of our mouth today. Let's make sure we speak life. I'm Matt Prater. For more, go to historymakers.tv.
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1: Hi, I'm Bernie Diamond. I had lunch recently at one of those franchised coffee shops. I was served by a friendly young woman who'd obviously been told to ask me my name. Bernie, I replied. And every sentence after that, she used that word, Bernie. Are you shopping today, Bernie?
2: No.
1: You must be working then, Bernie.
2: Yes.
1: On it went. Now, she was trying her best, but from my perspective, it was like talking to a robot. Well, it all came unstuck when she had to pass the little piece of paper with my name on it onto the person who was making coffee. After that, I was Charlie. I didn't say anything. To tell you the truth, I used to think God would be like that. I mean, how could he keep up with everybody's name, let alone what's going on in their lives? Jesus has a different take. He said God cares so much. He knows every little detail. Not just our names, everything. Well, he's never called me Charlie.
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1: Hi, it's Jamin, your 1 minute coach. Tim Ferriss, in his book The 4-Hour Workweek, suggests that the three real luxuries in life are time, money and mobility. The interesting thing is that most entrepreneurs have none of the three. Even if what they are doing is seen as successful, often it takes up all their time, the money is invested into their business, and they are stuck to a specific location. The key, therefore, is to create products and services that can operate without you being in the room that you can manage remotely. With technology the way it is these days, this literally means you could be anywhere in the world and have clients anywhere in the world. The amazing thing about the world we live in is that there is no easier and more open time to make it as an entrepreneur. There really is no barrier to entry. You don't have to ask anyone else's permission and no one can really stop you. If you are prepared to leave the relative safety of the 9-to-5 work life, then time, money and mobility can become a definite reality. For more information, go to oneminutecoach.com.au.
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1: In Romans 5, Paul tells us about the love of God and he compares it to the very best kinds of human love. Would you sacrifice your life for someone just because they were a good person? What if they were a celebrity? Paul says, yeah, some people might. But in Romans 5, he says, God's love is nothing like this. God demonstrates his own love for us in this. While we were still sinners, Christ died for us. Paul is talking here about a greater love than any other love that we can know. Compared to God's love, all human love is tainted by selfishness. God's love is not defined by the worth of the loved, but by the character of the lover. Look into God's word to learn more about him. Once you know him, you'll never feel unloved again.
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1: God is for you. Do you believe that? I'm Danny Sinnott with another Brave to Go. It can be hard to believe that when we're wading through the tough stuff, but God never promised that life would be easy. He didn't say, follow me and all your problems will disappear in a puff of smoke. He didn't hand you a bar of chocolate and say, have a break, have a Kit Kat. Although chocolate's always a good option, let's face it. Actually, though, Jesus was very honest when he spoke about life. He said, in this world you will have trouble, but take heart, be of good courage. I have overcome the world. God says, I have not given you a spirit of fear, but of love, power, and a sound mind. God is love, and if you'll choose to believe that God is who he says he is and cling to him, you will always find hope. God will use your greatest trials and your biggest mess for your greatest message. When I lost my firstborn son, Jackson, it was the worst experience of my life. I wouldn't wish the loss of a child on anyone, but the number of people that I've been able to help around the world and minister to and mentor and do life together with because of that loss has shown me that God's plan is bigger than our pain. Jackson's death wasn't in vain, and I will see Jackson again in heaven. It's a huge honour and blessing to be able to speak into the life of another. It brings healing, peace, and joy. Jeremiah 29:11 says, I know the plans I have for you, declares the Lord. Plans to prosper you and not to harm you. Plans to give you hope and a future. God is for you. Believe that. For more resources, podcasts, and videos on doing life together, head on over to our website, braveenough.org.
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1: 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Hi, I'm Chuck Swindoll. 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The way to do that is to become a student of your child and then be prepared prayerfully to strengthen what good you see there and also correct what you see as weakness and wrong. Kids don't raise themselves. They need you.
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1: I miss knowing what you're thinking and hearing how your day's been. 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
2: In March 2017, a lone attacker ran down pedestrians on Westminster Bridge, killing four and injuring 40 others. He then ran into the Houses of Parliament, where he was confronted by unarmed officer Keith Palmer, who was fatally stabbed. Shots rang out and people ran from the scene, but not everybody ran. A British parliamentarian ran toward the dying officer. This was Tobias Elwood. He is an ex-army officer who had lost his brother in the terrorist attack in Bali. While everybody else ran from the terror and tragedy, Elwood ran towards it. If ever there was an example of selfless action and truly swimming against the tide, it was Elwood's response. Let's pray that in a world where terror continues to rise, so also will people like Elwood.
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1: Hi, it's Jamin, your 1 minute coach. Did you know that the ability to be self-aware and observe our own behaviour, rather than just acting out of impulse and instinct, is one of the key distinctions that makes us human rather than animals? So often people operate with such limited self-awareness. They go on doing what they've always done without ever stopping to review, understand, and evaluate the path that they are on. Mindfulness may sound like a weird New Age term, but it is simply the exercise of observing your own thoughts and emotions. It's an incredibly useful practice, as the act of separating yourself from your own thinking and feelings means that you are then able to choose what to do with these very thoughts and emotions, rather than living as a slave to whatever they throw your way. Why don't you take a moment to stop and observe your own life today? You'll be amazed at how simple, powerful, and useful self-awareness really is. For more information, go to oneminutecoach.com.au.
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0: If you're married, do you remember during those early months and years of your marriage how much fun you had together? There seemed to be so much laughter and so many crazy things the two of you did. So all these years on, how much fun are the two of you having now? It's a pretty scary question, that. Once upon a time, you were having so much fun, but now, well, you know. Now, fun isn't a boring date where you have nothing to talk about. Fun is laughing, joking, kidding with each other. Remember that? Fun. Okay, you have excuses. Work, kids, pressure, stress, mortgage, arguments. I know you have excuses. We all do. I'm not naturally a fun kind of guy. I'm not. But what we do in our marriage is we plan to go out and have fun together. And what I've discovered is that unless we're deliberate about it, it just ain't going to happen. Husband loves wife, wife loves husband. Have some fun. It's just not that complicated, you know. I'm Bernie Diamond from ChristianityWorks.com.
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1: I'm sure you've had some bottom-of-the-bucket moments. 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
1: What is it that has you anxious these days? What's stealing your joy? 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

0: It's the middle of the night and you wake up in a cold sweat. 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No, this isn't a bad dream. You may be having an anxiety attack. I'm Brett Ryan for Focus on the Family Australia. 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
1: Marriage is supposed to be, well, wonderful, passionate, the closest human relationship possible, and yet so sadly, many marriages are purely transactional. If you're married and you want some excitement and passion back in your marriage, then we need to talk. 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Dr. David Clark has written a brilliant book about having a passionate marriage. It's called Kiss Me Like You Mean It. And one of his key points is that you can always tell when the passion has gone out of a marriage. The kissing becomes transactional, that perfunctory peck before one or both of you heads off to work. The stretching lips kiss, you know, trying not to get your bodies too close together. The sound effect kiss, when you're on the other side of the room to one another and you just blow a kiss. Husbands, has the passion gone out of your marriage? Then kiss her like you mean it. Wives, has the passion gone out of your marriage? Then kiss him like you mean it. You'd be amazed.
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0: This is Conda Spinnedick with a thought for the day. If you get a chance, pick up the Gospels, maybe in a modern translation, and read through one of them. Read the story of the Lord Jesus, his birth, his life, his death, his resurrection. Look at the impact that he had on those around him, and look at the world as we know it. If people responded to the Lord Jesus the way they did 2,000 years ago, what would this world be like? Some believed. They had a revelation in their minds and a revolution in their hearts. Others rejected the Lord Jesus. They were indifferent, and some hated the gospel and those who came to faith. Isn't it interesting that if we have a look at the history of the world, this hasn't changed? The good news of the gospel is that the Son came to save the world, not condemn it. This is Conda Spinnedick with a thought for the day.
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0: 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God's Money Matters with Darren Lordenbaugh.
1: I think I've discovered a method for financial success in the Bible. Are you interested in hearing about it? It happened when presenting a workshop recently. I uncovered what I think is a pattern that seems to me to be worth following. It's a bit of a formula for financial success. It came about when I was listening to one of the participants that I'd asked to read Malachi 3, 6-12. Hearing it read out loud is what triggered it. Listen as I read it and see what you think. Malachi 3, 6-12. I, the Lord, do not change, so you, the descendants of Jacob, are not destroyed. Ever since the time of your ancestors, you have turned away from my decrees and have not kept them. Return to me, and I'll return to you, says the Lord Almighty. But you ask, how are we to return? Will a mere mortal rob God? Yet you rob me. But you ask, how are we robbing you? In tithes and offerings, you are under a curse, your whole nation, because you are robbing me. Bring the whole tithe into the storehouse, that there may be food in my house. Test me in this, says the Lord God Almighty, and see if I will not throw open the floodgates of heaven and pour out so much blessing that there will be not enough room to store it. I'll prevent the pests from devouring your crops, and the vines in your fields will not drop their fruit before it is ripe, says the Lord God Almighty. Then all the nations will call you blessed, for yours will be a delightful land, says the Lord Almighty. The main points that came to light for me are these. Firstly, the Lord does not change. He says this in verse 6. This is a great reminder to us if we think the Old Testament is relevant. In verse 7 and 8 it says, we have turned away from God, and we are told we are robbing God. Wow. And it seems because of this we're under a curse. But here's the good news. If we stop robbing God by bringing in our tithes into the church, then, it says in verse 10 and 11, God will bless us, our labour and our investments, which will then in turn allow us to point people to Him. In verse 12 it says, we will stand out to those around us because of God's blessings. Now this is not a prosperity doctrine, it's God's word. So in today's world, what does this look like? Well, that's where I see a bit of a sequence. 1. Put God first. 2. Get your heart right with Him. 3. As a consequence of getting our heart right, we'll trust Him more and want to display our faith in Him by giving our tithes and offerings. And 4. By honouring Him and expressing our faith in practical ways, He will bless us beyond measure. Finally, the climax is that Him blessing us, we get the chance to point people to God, the provider of all these blessings. This sounds pretty awesome to me. What about you? Are you ready to take action and get right with God?
0: For more practical financial tips and resources, go to godsmoneymatters.com. 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
1: If you ever visit Sydney, Australia in spring, you'll notice intense sprays of purple dotted all over the city. You'll see it even more in the Shire, just south of the city, where the haze of purple flowers is particularly bright. The story goes that there was a young midwife, Sister Irene Haxton, who served the mothers of that area in the 1950s and 60s. Each time she attended a birth, she gifted the new parents with a jacaranda sapling as a token of her love. Those saplings were then planted in backyards, leaving a mark now enjoyed by everyone who passes through. That's the power of generosity. Sister Irene's gifts went on to impact generations so that even today we bask in their beauty. Isn't that what each one of us is called to do? To plant seeds of generosity and grace in the hearts of all those we meet. And as we do, they go on to flower and bloom far beyond our reach. What seed of blessing can you plant in someone's life today? I'm Tanya Harris of GodConversations.com.
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0: Ever think about it? What is it you don't currently have that would make your life better? Is it tangible or intangible? Thinking you don't have something can be so destructive. Time and again, Jesus went out of his way to deliver extreme acts of kindness and healing motivated by love. It was never based on how much the person had or what they could give. It was simply based on them being loved and valued by him. His good news was of a God who loves lavishly and restores relationships with himself and others through the power of forgiveness. A heavenly Father not given to dysfunctional ways like earthly fathers, but of divine compassion, restoring humanity one heart at a time through life-giving love and freedom. And the outworking of that restoration isn't about material gain, but of contentment deep in your soul. A solid foundation that's there regardless of your circumstances. And the irony is, it's what you were made for.
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1: This is Condis Benedict with a thought for the day. In this broken world, this sinful world in which we live, we can turn to the Word and see something about the nature of God. Because you see, God is love. John 3:16 and John 3:17. For God so loved the world that he gave his one and only Son, that whoever believes in him should not perish, but have eternal life. God did not send his Son into the world to condemn the world, but to save the world. Well, 1 John chapter 3, verse 1. See what great love the Father has lavished on us, that we should be called the children of God. And that is what we are. The reason the world does not know us is that it did not know him. The extent of God's love is such that it enables us to be the children of God. That's God's provision for us. That's his love in action. This is Condis Benedict with a thought for the day.
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Speaking life.

0: 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Hi, I'm Chuck Swindoll. First, excellence starts in the mind. It has to do with the way we think about God, about ourselves, and others. Then it grows into the way we think about business, the way we think about relationships, the way we think about our home and family. And second, excellence has to do with the will, disciplining the eyes, the ears, our hands, and our feet, keeping moral tabs on ourselves, refusing to lower the standards. People of excellence know how to turn right thinking into right action.
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1: Life gets complicated sometimes. 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

0: figure it all out. 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

0: Sometimes forgiving someone can be the hardest thing you can do. But according to the Mayo Health Clinic in the US, forgiveness can lead to less anxiety, stress, lower blood pressure, fewer symptoms of depression, and a lower risk of alcohol and substance abuse. C.S. Lewis said this, "I can forgive the inexcusable in others because Christ forgave the inexcusable in me." Who do you need to forgive? Why not take some time to forgive them right now? I'm Matt Prater. For more, go to historymakers.tv.
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1: While being interviewed for an article in Wired magazine, Sean Carroll, a theoretical physicist, said something interesting. Yesterday, I went to the future, and here I am. That's not just good physics, it's also real life. We all create our own futures by the decisions we make today. In the Bible, the Apostle Paul tells us the best way to live. He says, "But one thing I do, forgetting what lies behind and reaching forward to what lies ahead, I press on toward the goal for the prize of the upward call of God in Christ Jesus." We can either choose to be prisoners of our past or the architects of our future. And when you claim God's promises, they shape the reality of your life today. When you're with Jesus, your past is gone and the possibilities of your future are open and endless. Remember, you can step into your future with Jesus today.
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1: When author Oz Guinness was growing up in China, he had to move from his missionary family in Nanjing to boarding school in Shanghai. This was in the 1950s with poor communication, and his parents were worried about their son, whom they would not see for months. Guinness's father chose two small flat stones and wrote a message on each of them for young Oz. On one stone, he had the words, "Found faithful." On the other, "Please him." These statements were the life commitments of his parents, to be faithful to Jesus and to please God at all times. Guinness writes of carrying these two small flat stones constantly in the pockets of his school trousers to remind him of his parents and his life focus. They still matter today. Found faithful and please him.
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1: Hi, it's Jamin, your 1 minute coach. I'm sure there have been times in your life where your head and heart don't match. It's like you desire something in your heart, but then your head questions if you deserve it or even what others will think. Or on the other hand, you make decisions in your head by choosing a path or following someone's instructions, yet your heart is just not in it. Joe Dispenza, in his really cool book, Breaking the Habit of Being Yourself, says that when our head and heart aren't in alignment, it's a recipe for disaster. There is just no way to get ahead or achieve great results unless everything inside of us is pointing in the same direction. If our head and heart want different things, one simply sabotages the other and neither wins. This is why conversations with yourself are so important. How often do you have a meeting with yourself to check in and see what your head and heart are saying and then make the necessary adjustments to get them pointing in the same direction? For more information, go to oneminutecoach.com.au.
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0: Looking for a one-size-fits-all guide to parenting? 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
1: It's amazing how the hurts of the past can haunt our hearts. So many people seem like they're chained to them forever. Hi, I'm Bernie Diamond. Doesn't matter who we are, we have hurts from the past. Things that people have said and done, or that they failed to say or do, rejection or betrayal, they're like chains around the hearts of so many people. Jesus harped on about forgiveness. I mean, it was a big deal for him. The Lord's Prayer. Father, forgive us as we forgive those who've sinned against us. You know why? Because it's unforgiveness that chains us to the hurts of the past. The expectation that things have to be set right, justice has to be done before we can let go. But so often, justice won't be done. And even though it's not fair, we have to let go of our right for a fair outcome. That's called forgiveness. And when we make that decision in our hearts to let go, it frees us from the hurts of the past. Jesus

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1: This is Condice Benedict with a thought for the day. I was reading through John chapter 6 the other day, and it was a real exciting passage of scripture. Of course, that's the story where the Lord Jesus feeds the 5,000. Let me read to you verses 3 to 6. Then Jesus went up to the mountainside and sat down with his disciples. The Jewish Passover festival was near. When Jesus looked up and saw a great crowd coming towards him, he said to Philip, "Where shall we buy bread for these people to eat?" He asked this only to test him, for he already had in mind what he was going to do. Imagine being one of the disciples, and imagine being there on the mountaintop and finding that all these people are coming, and the first thing that Jesus asks you is, "Okay, how are we going to feed them?" Brilliant, isn't it? Thinking about this passage of scripture is an exciting thing. If nothing else, it speaks of the adequacy of faith, a blind trust in the Lord Jesus to be able to meet any conceivable situation. It challenges the very heart of the disciple. We often spend a lot of time looking at a problem, being overwhelmed by that problem, when the solution is there. What do I mean by this? The solution may not be what it seems to be. It may be something that says, trust God for the right outcome, even if that outcome makes you uncomfortable. What a fantastic event. There were 5,000 all in need of food. Here we have a disciple that thinks outside the box. Takes to the Lord Jesus the meager solutions, 3 loaves and 2 small fish, and the willingness of a small boy to share his lunch with the Lord Jesus. The Lord Jesus is able to take the little and multiply it. A miracle indeed. A wonderful sign of his power. The power of creation. What a challenge for us. The truth of the matter is that we all face obstacles in our lives. In times we are so overwhelmed with the situation that we cannot see clearly. We're drowning in our own self-pity. Now, don't get me wrong. There are some situations that are devastating and from a human perspective, impossible. So I can't blame you if you feel that way. Like you, I too am in need of encouragement. The best place to find that encouragement is in the Word of God. Here is a truth that the disciples learnt that day, and here is a truth that we can learn each day of our lives. In Luke chapter 1, verse 37, we see these words, "No word from God will ever fail." The words of the Lord Jesus in Matthew 19, Jesus looked at them and said, "With man, this is impossible. But with God, all things are possible." And in Mark 9, verse 23, where a miracle is performed, "If you can," said Jesus, "everything is possible for the one who believes." Faith challenges each one of us. Faith calls us to look beyond our circumstances to God, for there is always a solution in the Lord Jesus. This doesn't mean that we get what we want when we want it. It impacts our attitudes and the way we look at any situation. This is what I see when I read John 6, the feeding of the 5,000. Heavenly Father, too often I say I believe and act as if I don't. I say that all things are possible for you and act as if I don't believe it, and that's not the case. Please forgive me. Philip learned how to trust the Lord Jesus. The crowd saw how the Lord was able to meet their immediate need. The young boy had the thrill of an encounter with the Lord Jesus and the blessing of sacrifice. The disciples came to a deeper understanding of who the Lord Jesus is. May we also have an encounter with the Lord Jesus. May we know the joy of sacrifice, and may we experience the reality of your provision. This we ask in the name of the Lord Jesus. This is Condice Benedict with a thought for the day.

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2: My wife and I once lived in a third floor flat. One night, a burglar climbed up the balconies and came in through an open window. What bothered us the most wasn't what he stole. It was more that we'd slept through it all. And what about when Jesus seems to be asleep? Once he was in this boat with his friends in the middle of this huge storm, peacefully sleeping in the stern of the boat. When his friends woke him up, Jesus stood up and said, "Peace, be still." And the sea became as calm and as flat as a mirror. Jesus wasn't sleeping because he didn't care, but because he was in total control. When you're going through a storm in your life, it sometimes seems like Jesus must be asleep. But remember, Jesus does care. And at the right time, he'll stand up and say, "Peace, be still."
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1: It's always an honour and privilege to spend some time with you. This is Condice Benedict. Who's Condice Benedict? Well, I've been in pastoral ministry 45 years, retired at the end of 2020. I'm an accredited ordained minister within the Evangelical Fellowship of Congregational Churches. Yes, it is a privilege to be able to spend time with you. Check out my podcast, Living in Faith with Pastor Con. Continue to pray for the needs of this particular radio station. If you like what you hear in this program, why not contact us using their webpage? We'd love to hear from you. Continue to pray for me, that I might have wisdom in what I say. This program's played on a number of stations. I'd like to begin our Easter reflections as the Lord Jesus enters Jerusalem. Palm Sunday stands out as a beacon. It's also soaked in prophecy and the fulfillment of prophecy. What we know as the triumphant entry into Jerusalem was the fulfillment of the words of Zechariah chapter 9, verse 9. Rejoice greatly, daughter of Zion, shout, daughter Jerusalem, see your king comes to you, righteous and victorious, lowly and riding on a donkey, on a colt, the foal of a donkey. This event is actually described in Psalm 118. Lord, save us. Lord, grant us success. Blessed is he who comes in the name of the Lord. From the house of the Lord, we bless you. The crowd acknowledges the Messiahship of the Lord Jesus. See Matthew's testimony. The crowd that went ahead of him and those who followed shouted, Hosanna to the Son of David. Blessed is he who comes in the name of the Lord. Hosanna in the highest heaven. That's Matthew 21. There was no doubt in the people's mind that the Lord Jesus was the Messiah. Yet, for every great revelation, there's always a spiritual attack. In the background, Satan was at work in the hearts of the religious leaders and in the heart of one who would serve the Lord Jesus. The words of the Lord Jesus are also heart-piercing. When evening came, Jesus was reclining at the table with the 12. And while they were eating, he said, truly I tell you, one of you will betray me. The time was right for God's eternal plan to come to fruition. Have you ever wondered how the people felt? What's the context of this passage of scripture? What's going on in the life of the nation of Israel? Thinking about this is just a thought. I just wonder how I'd respond if I was under siege, under oppression. The people of Israel had their lands and freedom restricted. They were under the severe rule of the Roman Empire. Many taxes, and there was a fear of their lives being taken every day. I can only imagine how one would feel. Then, I believe, without any real understanding of how they really felt. My father.
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0: great to be back with you. It's always an honour and a privilege to be able to spend some time with you. This is Con Despenedic. My father, who died in his 99th year, used to talk of a time when he left Egypt. He was an economic refugee in the early 50s. Every now and then, he would speak of the persecution that Christians faced in Egypt at that time, how his livelihood and life was under constant threat. The wealthy became dispossessed, and many future security was under threat. You never forget what that does to you and how that impacts the rest of your life and your attitudes. Before he died, he expressed great concern as he observed the way that things were going in Australia. He was very agitated. Now, it was easy for us to dismiss what he said as the ramblings of an old man. Surely Australian freedoms are protected. Freedom of speech, freedom of thought, freedom of belief, freedom to exercise your faith and influence your family in the way that you believe is right. There was something bothering him as he saw certain things happening on the political scene. And the older you get, the more fearful you get, and he was getting fearful. Now, when I'm talking about freedom, I'm not talking about some sort of deviant lifestyle. I'm talking about a life of faith that says that the Lord is central in all things. A life of commitment and freedom to live out the principles of the gospel and teachings of the New Testament as revealed in the Old. A freedom to pray for others. A freedom to stand on your convictions in peaceful protest. A life where prayer, love, and the fruit of the Spirit is displayed. Now surely you say, well, that will never ever be taken from us. But I just wonder whether that is actually true, because I have a feeling that life is getting a lot harder, even in this wonderful country. Now, I'm not talking about a life where bullying is commended, where hatred is central, where innuendo is approved of. Just the opposite. I'm not talking about a life where being a bigot is the norm and the vilification of your fellow human being is a daily thing. Surely Australia is a country where, if nothing else, the principles of decency and respect are important and followed. Like the Apostle Paul, I'd like to say that I have come among you in fear and trembling, not knowing anything except for Jesus Christ and Him crucified. And that is how it should be. In saying this, I believe that our commitment and faith in the Lord Jesus would also stir our hearts and minds to look circumspectly, as the Bible says. See then that you walk circumspectly, not as fools, but as wise, redeeming the time because the days are evil. That's from Ephesians 5:15. Here's a quote that I found helpful. Walk circumspectly, as found in Ephesians 5:15, means to live carefully, accurately, and wisely, intentionally navigating life by observing surroundings to avoid spiritual pitfalls. It combines vigilance with purpose, urging believers to be heedful, prudent, and intentional, especially in challenging times. It implies a deliberate, thoughtful, and watchful manner of conduct.
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0: What an honour and a privilege to be able to spend some time with you. This is Con Dispenedict. Check out my podcast, Living in Faith with Pastor Con. In the Bible, the heart is mentioned almost 1,000 times. Many a biblical scholar has commented on the heart condition. They're not all that complimentary. Let's see what the Word of God has to say about this. Now, there are lots of texts, and time doesn't permit to go through all of them, so we're not going to do that. Genesis 6, verse 5, I read to you in the previous session. The Lord saw how great the wickedness of the human race had become of the earth, and that every inclination of the thoughts of the human heart was only evil all the time. We should regularly examine our heart's desires. Here's something that I shared with you a week or so ago. I believe that it's important. The heart is regarded as the seat of our desires. These things motivate or depress us. They stop us dead in our tracks, or they inspire us to move forward with enthusiasm and a spring in our step. Thinking about this, I reckon that sometimes we do not know or understand what our true desires are. For example, someone prays to get out of a financial situation they're in, when perhaps they should be praying for wisdom to make the right decisions and do the right choices. Or someone may be praying for a husband or a wife or a better job position or a better place to live, when they ought to be asking God to know what His perfect will for their life is. It has a lot to say about the heart. Here's one short passage from Proverbs chapter 3, verses 5 and 6. Trust in the Lord with all your heart, and lean not on your own understanding. In all your ways submit to Him, and He will make your paths straight. What a challenge. What is it to trust in the Lord with all of our heart? There's another verse. If we don't trust in the Lord with all of our heart, we might fall into the trap that Proverbs 16, verse 25 speaks of. There is a way that appears to be right, but the end, it leads to death. Our actions, our desires, become evident and obvious. Proverbs 27, verse 19, as water reflects the face, so one's life reflects the heart. And of course, that passage from Jeremiah, well-known passage 9 to 10, the heart is deceitful above all things and beyond cure. Who can understand it? I, the Lord, search the heart and examine the mind to reward each person according to their conduct, according to what their deeds deserve. And what did the Lord Jesus say about the heart? Mark chapter 7, 21 to 23. For it is from within, out of a person's heart, that evil thoughts come. Sexual immorality, theft, murder, adultery, greed, malice, deceit, lewdness, envy, slander, arrogance and folly. All these evils come from inside and defile a person. Is there hope? Is there a way out? Are we doomed? The answer is found in the Lord Jesus. Stay tuned. This is Con Dispenedict.
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Check out my podcast, Living in Faith, Pastor Con. As the Lord Jesus entered Jerusalem on Palm Sunday, the crowd proclaimed, "Hosanna, blessed is he who comes in the name of the Lord. Blessed is the coming kingdom of our father David. Hosanna in the highest heaven." There was an excitement. There was a need. The people wanted to be saved from the atrocities of life. Theirs was a cry for help. Help that can only be found in the providence of God. The psalmist often spoke of this help. Psalm 27, for example, "The Lord is my light and my salvation, whom shall I fear? The Lord is the stronghold of my life, of whom shall I be afraid?" Or Psalm 46, "God is our refuge and strength, an ever-present help in trouble." There's no better place to be than in the center of God's will, irrespective of circumstance. The Apostle Paul got it right when he said, "If God is for us, who can be against us?" The scene is set now. The Lord Jesus knows what's ahead of him. The first Palm Sunday was intentional. It was part of God the Father's plan to draw attention to the last week of our Lord's ministry. Each gospel writer wants their readers to see the significance of this event. Up to now, the Lord did not intentionally draw attention to himself. For 3 years, he taught and performed miracles and often said, "Don't tell anyone of this." There must have been chatter and excitement. The blind were able to see, the lame healed, the leper cleansed. There was a revolutionary attitude towards forgiveness, love, and mercy. Some were waiting for the literal kingdom of David to overthrow the Romans and set up a kingdom on earth. They got it wrong. All these great plans of the end time, people have got their ideas, and some stake their reputations and their lives on them. But I just wonder, when that great and mighty day comes, how many of us are going to sit there and go, we got it wrong? There's a new standard that the Lord Jesus set, a new way of living, read Matthew 5 and 6. The old was to be put aside. This was evident in much of what the Lord Jesus said. Let me read to you from Matthew 5. "You have heard that it was said, eye for eye, tooth for tooth. But I tell you, do not resist an evil person. If anyone slaps you on the right cheek, turn to them the other cheek also. And if anyone wants to sue you and take your shirt, hand over your coat as well. If anyone forces you to go 1 mile, go with them too. Give to the one who asks you, and do not turn away from the one who wants to borrow from you. You've heard that it was said, love your neighbor and hate your enemy. But I tell you, love your enemies and pray for those who persecute you."

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1: An honour and a privilege to be able to spend some time with you. This is Condis Benedict. Thanks for tuning in. As the week progresses and the weeks move forward, and we're moving into the Easter season, I'd like to examine the scriptures asking the question, who is this Lord Jesus? The Jesus that rode into Jerusalem on a donkey. Is he really Lord? Was he the Messiah? Is he God? Let's focus on what the Lord Jesus has done. This is going to help us to understand the meaning of Easter, the significance of the Passover, Good Friday, Easter Sunday. Here's a text that should be familiar to you. The prophet Isaiah, between the years 701 and 681 BC, painted a beautiful picture of the Messiah, the one who was to come. It was different from what the nation eventually expected. Here's one description of the Lord Jesus. As I said, you've heard it before. But he was pierced for our transgressions. He was crushed for our iniquities. The punishment that brought us peace was on him, and by his wounds we are healed. We all, like sheep, have gone astray. Each of us has turned to our own way, and the Lord has laid on him the iniquity of us all. Let me read it to you again using the contemporary English version of the Bible. Isaiah 53, 5 and 6. He was wounded and crushed because of our sins. By taking our punishment, he made us completely well. All of us were like sheep that had wandered off. We had each gone our own way, but the Lord gave him the punishment we deserved. It's important to understand who the Lord Jesus is. It's also important to understand what he has done and why. Little did the prophet Isaiah understand the nature of the Messiah. He was a mouthpiece. He may not have understood its meaning, but he did understand what it meant to be called of God. He did understand the depth of commitment that God required of him, and he learnt to trust God with all his heart and his life. His whole life was on the line. God called him to serve and sacrifice. God bless this servant of old. God will bless and does bless all his servants today. This passage is often used. It is embedded in many liturgies, communion services, and Lent studies. But he was pierced for our transgressions. He was crushed for our iniquities. The punishment that brought us peace was on him, and by his wounds we are healed. All we like sheep have gone astray. Each of us has turned to our own way, and the Lord has laid on him the iniquity of us all. Can you relate to that? This passage begins with a question. Who has believed our report? Why? You see, God knew that the people would not recognize a Messiah. They expected one who was going to be a mighty leader. They expected the nation to be ruled like that of King David, to overthrow the Romans. But the revolution the Lord Jesus came to bring was one of the heart. Stay tuned. This is Condis Benedict.
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0: Always a privilege, always an honour to spend time with you. Continue to pray for the needs of this radio station. 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Love to hear from you. This is Con Despinedic. Check out my podcast, Living in Faith with Pastor Con. I left you with the words of Isaiah. He was pierced for our transgressions. He was crushed for our iniquities. The punishment that brought us peace was on him, and by his wounds we are healed. All we like sheep have gone astray. Each of us have turned to our own way, and the Lord has laid on him the iniquity of us all. I remember asking the question, can you relate to this? And some people can, some can't. And I'm not going to cause you to have a guilt trip in relation to that either. The prophet Isaiah, although he may not fully understood what he said, was a mouthpiece for God as he looked forward into the future to the sacrificial lamb, lamb of the Passover, the Lord Jesus. I know that some historians view the nation of Israel as a small, insignificant nation, a nomadic tribe for its day. Even if it were a small tribe, it did have a mighty impact on the world around it. This influence continues to today. Got any expectations? There are expectations of the nation of Israel. There are today as well. Expectations are wonderful and damning things. Sometimes our expectations let us down. They may have good intentions behind them. They may not be realistic. In some cases, they may be the product of our imaginations or our misunderstanding of a situation or a person or just a wanted desire. Expectations can also be restrictive. No matter how great or small a picture we have in our mind, we have expectations of our family and our friends. Many try to change their family and friends. And in some cases, love becomes conditional. Conditional on what we want and expect. God's love is unconditional. As I read through Isaiah 53, I see God's unconditional love. Our love should be unconditional. God's expectations of us are always better than what others want for us. There's something I've been saying over the years, and that is, we should not allow our prayers to be judgmental, prayers of correction, or stories to God. They should be simple and honest. And I reckon it is better to pray that someone finds himself in the center of God's will and know God's blessing than a list of things that I think should be changed, what I think they need. As an example of this, in Ephesians chapter 1, Paul's prayer. Hear the words of the Apostle Paul in relation to prayer as we bring this session of today's program to a close. I keep asking that the God of our Lord Jesus Christ, the glorious Father, may give you the spirit of wisdom and revelation so that you may know him better. I pray that the eyes of your heart may be enlightened in order that you may know the hope to which he has called you, the riches of his glorious inheritance in his holy people, and his incomparably great power for us who believe. God is the only one who can change a person's heart or the course of history.
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0: What an honour, what a privilege, what a blessing to be able to spend time with you. This is Con Des Benedic. In a previous session, I said that God is the only one who can change a person's heart or the course of history. If only the nation really knew. Consequently, Isaiah asks the question, makes the statement, who has believed our report? This is both prophetic and pathetic. We're looking at Psalm 53. Prophetic because it opens for us the door of understanding. The Messiah is the suffering servant. He's the one and only sacrifice that can deal with sin. Pathetic because it exposes humanity's rejection of the one and only Messiah. Pathetic because it exposes our personal sin and rebellion. Prophetic and fantastic because it shows us the extent of the Lord Jesus' love for us. Isaiah 53, who has believed our message and to whom has the arm of the Lord been revealed? He grew up before him like a tender shoot and like a root out of dry ground. He had no beauty or majesty to attract us to him, nothing in his appearance that we should desire him. He was despised and rejected by mankind, a man of suffering and familiar with pain. Like one from whom people hide their faces, he was despised, and we held him in low esteem. Surely he took up our pain and bore our suffering, yet we considered him punished by God, stricken by him, and afflicted. Verse 5, Isaiah 53, underline it, but he was pierced for our transgressions, he was crushed for our iniquities. The punishment that brought us peace was on him, and by his wounds we are healed. All we, like sheep, have gone astray. Each of us has turned to our own way, and the Lord has laid on him the iniquity of us all. Christian Church interprets this passage as one that speaks of the Lord Jesus being the Messiah. Over the centuries, many Jewish converts, Messianic Jews, have come to understand and love this prophetic passage, starting with the apostles. As I shared with you earlier, many of the priests came to faith. This shoot that Isaiah speaks of grew up as a small plant. This was Jesus. Let's see what the Lord Jesus has done. He was despised and rejected by mankind, a man of suffering and familiar with pain. Talks of the cross, talks of his rejection, talks of the inhuman attitude and hatred that there was. Like one from whom people hid their faces, he was despised, and we held him in low esteem. Verse 4, surely he took up our pain and bore our suffering, yet we considered him punished by God, stricken by him and afflicted. But he was pierced for our transgressions. He was crushed for our iniquities. The punishment that brought us peace was on him, and by his wounds we are healed. Read through the book of Romans, chapter 5 and 6 in particular. The truth of Isaiah.
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Well, our time is just about up. As I say, every week, more material and time to share it. We're looking at Isaiah 53. We started off with the Lord Jesus riding in Jerusalem on Palm Sunday. This is Condes Benedict, talking about the Lord Jesus as revealed to us in Isaiah 53. Despised, forsaken, experienced, understood disease, afflicted and rejected. This is how the Lord Jesus ended his life. He was wounded for our transgressions. He was crushed for our iniquities. What is a transgression? Wrongdoing? Misbehavior? Offensive? Misdemeanor? Indiscretion? They're definitions of transgressions. And what's an iniquity? Wickedness? Evil? Sin? Injustice? Crime? One is an action, a verb, a doing word, and the other is a noun. One is deliberate, and the other is not. One is a result of the other. Thus, the scriptures cover not only the idea of sin, but sin, and sin's done. God forgives my transgression. In other words, the wrong that I have done. And God forgives my iniquities. That is the state of sin that I live in. All people are sinners. I've spoken about this before. We need to reword what we mean by sinners. For the average person is a good person, and they don't see themselves as sinners. Australians are good blokes, generous people, caring, loving, most of the time. And it's hard to say to a person who is loving and caring and generous that they're a sinner. But that is what we are. We are sinners. We have transgressions and we have a state of iniquity. There's rebellion in our heart. And maybe not towards our nation or government or our parents or the church. Note I said maybe not. Sadly enough, there's rebellion towards God. This is the my will versus God's will syndrome. That's where it begins. When I talk of rebellion, I speak of the ultimate sin that says, God, get lost. Is it possible that a human being can suffer and deal with these things for all human beings? The answer is no. The Lord Jesus was more than just a human being. He was God incarnate. And as we approach Easter, may we always remember that the Lord Jesus was wounded because of our transgressions. The Lord Jesus was crushed because of our iniquities. The chastisement of our welfare was upon the Lord Jesus, and with his stripes we are healed. Let me finish with the words of Isaiah yet again. He was oppressed and afflicted, yet he did not open his mouth. He was led like a lamb to the slaughter, and as a sheep before its shearers is silent, so he did not open his mouth. By oppression and judgment he was taken away, yet who of his generation protested? For he was cut off from the land of the living for the transgression of my people. He was punished. He was assigned a grave with the wicked and with the rich in his death, though he had done no violence, nor any deceit in his mouth. Yet it was the Lord's will to crush him and cause him to suffer. And though the Lord makes his life an offering for sin, he will see his offspring and prolong his days, and the will of the Lord will prosper in his hand. After he has suffered, he will see the light of life and be satisfied. By his knowledge, my righteous servant will justify many, and he will bear their iniquities. Therefore, I will give him a portion among the great, and he will divide the spoils with the strong, because he poured out his life.

Speaking Life, Pulse 94.1. Faith, hope, love and life. The Journey, Sunday morning on Pulse 94.1.